0: This is All Things Considered from NPR News. I'm Sasha Pfeiffer.
1: And I'm Juana Summers. Chevron just reported its highest quarterly earnings ever. Shell and Exxon also had very strong quarters. This all stems from the war with Iran, which is limiting the flow of crude oil and refined fuels out of the Middle East. That's making all the oil that's hitting the market much, much more profitable. NPR's Camila Domonoske joins us now. Hey.
2: Hi.
1: Camila, put this into perspective for us, just how big were these profits?
2: Yeah, if you take Shell, Exxon, and Chevron together, these are the three big oil companies that reported this week, combined they made $404 million in profit every day for the last quarter, on average. For Shell, these were the second highest quarterly earnings ever. Exxon doubled its profits compared to this time last year. And this is even though Shell and Exxon have operations in the Middle East that are damaged or paused. But the high price of crude has more than made up for that.
1: I mean, that's companies, but what kinds of reactions have we seen from lawmakers?
2: Well, yeah, we've seen Democrats in Congress and some leaders in Europe call for a windfall bill. These are special taxes on unusually high profits. So, you know, these companies didn't make so much money by innovating. It was because of a crisis that was outside their control. Europe had a windfall tax after prices spiked back when Russia launched the full-scale invasion of Ukraine. Unsurprisingly, this is something that oil companies oppose, right? Darren Woods, the CEO of Exxon, told analysts on a call today that these kinds of taxes penalize companies for being successful.
3: So we canceled investments that we had planned for Europe based on the last time they passed a windfall profits tax. And in fact, we're suing the EU because we don't think that's a legal taking.

0: It's All Things Considered from NPR News. I'm Sasha Pfeiffer.
1: And I'm Juana Summers. The Trump administration wants another $10 million to pay for recent Freedom 250 events, including July 4th fireworks, but some members of Congress object.
2: I knew that they had made the request, and we've got to start saying no to these corrupt slush funds, and this is one of them.
0: First News.
3: Live from NPR News in Culver City, California, I'm Dwayne Brown. In Spain, an unprecedented border crisis erupted this week and reached a tipping point yesterday. That's when tens of thousands of migrants from neighboring Morocco tried to cross into the Spanish territory of Ceuta. Authorities there say at least 57 migrants died in the process. NPR's Miguel Macias has the latest from Seville.
4: Most immediately, the Spanish government says that more than half of the migrants who entered have already returned to Morocco at this point. Morocco is usually an ally when it comes to controlling the border, but they also want things in exchange. Morocco has long claimed interest in annexing Ceuta and Melilla. Needless to say, Spain giving up these territories is not on the table. But Spain needs Morocco's help to control migration. It's something the two countries always talk about, negotiate, and they're destined to reach agreements about.
3: That's NPR's Miguel Macias reporting from Seville, Spain. A military veteran and D.C. resident has filed a federal claim for $3 million against the Idaho National Guard. She alleges three guard members assaulted her in the front yard of her home. NPR's Kat Lonsdorf reports.
5: Anna King is a combat veteran and Purple Heart recipient. She's also been an outspoken critic of President Trump's ongoing deployment of the National Guard to D.C., protesting their presence with signs outside her home. The claim alleges that in May, three guard members from the Idaho National Guard walked through her front gate as she was sitting outside her house, pinned her to the ground, and handcuffed her tightly, telling her she was being detained. The encounter was captured on a security camera. King says she suffered serious injuries. The Joint Task Force in D.C., which leads all guard members deployed to the city, said that King was suspected of assaulting a guard member 2 days earlier. The ACLU says no such charges were ever filed. Kat Lonsdorf, NPR News, Washington.
3: Stocks finished higher on Wall Street today. This is NPR. China is now barring citizens from leaving if they violate new rules related to technological security. NPR's Jennifer Pack reports the move comes as the tech race heats up between China and the U.S.
6: China already imposes exit bans on locals and foreigners for various reasons, including criminal investigations, civil disputes, and sometimes, according to the U.S. State Department, as diplomatic leverage. This new regulation standardizes entry-exit administration, says state-run Xinhua News Agency. It also adds technological security on the list of reasons for an exit ban. Under the new rules, Chinese citizens who violate the country's export controls or technology import-export regulations that threaten national security may not be allowed to leave the country. Jennifer Pak, NPR News, Beijing.
3: The AI company Anthropic says its chatbots hacked into three organizations during a testing evaluation. Anthropic says it reached out to the affected companies. The news comes days after another company's open AI bots went rogue and hacked into another organization's website. Both incidents highlight vulnerabilities in AI security, raising even more questions about whether artificial intelligence can be used safely. Major oil companies reported huge second quarter profits. 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
1: This is the Alaska Department of Fish and Game in Dillingham with an announcement regarding commercial fishing in the Togiak District. This is Westside Salmon House number 35, issued Friday, July 31 at 12 o'clock noon. The current escapement past the Togiak Tower is 83,772. The sockeye salmon harvest through the July 29 is 155,000. As previously announced, commercial fishing in the Cape Pierce, Osviak, and Matogak sections will close as scheduled at 9 a.m. Saturday, August 1. Commercial fishing in the Cape Pierce, Osviak, and Matogak sections will reopen as scheduled at 9 a.m. Monday, August 3. The Koolakuk sections will open at 9 a.m. Wednesday, August 5. The department will continue to gather data and will announce on Sunday whether we need to restrict fishing time in the Togiak Bay section. This has been the Alaska Department of Fish and Game in Dillingham.
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0: Here's your climate highlight for KDLG. NOAA's Climate Prediction Center's outlook for August favors above normal temperatures and above normal rainfall all across the Bristol Bay region. Now, for a reference, the average high temperature in August at Dillingham Airport is 59 degrees. The average low is 47. Over the decades, temperatures have ranged in August from as high as 81 in 2015 to as low as 26 in 1956. Southern Bering Sea and North Pacific Ocean surface temperatures typically reach their annual peak in August, and this plays a role in August being, on average, the wettest or second wettest month of the year in the region. At Dillingham, August average rainfall is nearly 4 inches. Of course, one of the most obvious environmental changes in August is the decreasing sunshine. At Dillingham, we lose about 2.5 hours of sunshine during August, and full darkness returns to the early morning hours early in the month. I'm Rick Tolman with the Alaska Center for Climate Assessment and Preparedness at the University of Alaska Fairbanks.
1: 2026 Army REAA School Board Dakanun Tutuklariarami Tutuk Stalrero Yuguni Emeril Kak Umskiwankatuk 5 PM Army August 7 Army Nasun Revzari Yugu with Tutuk Stalrero Tlakamuk Yuvrikiu Elections.Alaska.gov Paskayaga Lugu Division of Elections at Chaliwit Yuktunika Yung Chaka Yugu with Kayaga Kiu 1-866-954-8683. Alaska Division of Elections.
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1: Josh Groban has performed for presidents and dignitaries. He's used to pressure. But when it came to recording an album of famous songs from movies, he was really feeling it.
2: There's a lot of favorites out there, and sometimes the pressure can be even greater doing an album of songs that are this beloved than it is giving something new to the world, which, of course, is very personal and very vulnerable, and you want it to do well. But if it doesn't do well, nobody's going to hate you for it.
1: Coming up, we talk about his new album, Cinematic. And he talks about a different kind of pressure he felt early in his career to be very serious, when he also has a goofy side to him.
2: I am that serious about my music. But at the end of the day, when I walked off stage or walked out of the studio, I was this guy. And I think there was this pedestal that I was placed on that felt, you know, kind of superhuman.
1: Josh Groban, today. I'm Raina Duris. This is World Cafe.
3: Live from NPR News, I'm Dale Willman. The UN Secretary General is urging Israel and Hamas to follow through on a peace plan and says Syria needs more international help to recover from its long civil war. And as NPR's Michelle Kellerman reports, he says the world also needs more diplomacy.
4: Just back from a trip to Syria, Jordan, and Cyprus, Secretary General Antonio Guterres tells reporters that there's one message that's impossible to ignore.
5: The region and the world cannot afford more war.
4: Guterres says the war in Iran is driving global instability, upending energy and food markets. He's calling for a return to diplomacy. The only good news in recent days, the UN chief says, is a Trump administration announcement that Hamas in Gaza will disarm and Israel will withdraw as part of a plan announced last year. Now there's a roadmap and the UN chief is urging all sides to follow it. Michelle Kellerman, NPR News, the State Department.
3: Chevron today reported its highest quarterly earnings ever, while Exxon and Shell also did well. The news comes as problems shipping crude through the Strait of Hormuz continue. NPR's Camilla Domonoske says the profits for the oil giants were huge.
6: If you take Shell, Exxon, and Chevron together, these are the three big oil companies that reported this week, combined they made $404 million in profit every day for the last quarter on average. For Shell, these were the second highest quarterly earnings ever. Exxon doubled its profits compared to this time last year. And this is even though Shell and Exxon in particular have operations in the Middle East that are damaged or paused because of the war. But the high price of crude has more than made up for that.
3: That's NPR's Camilla Domonoske with our report. A federal judge today rejected an emergency request to halt a new Minnesota ban on AI technology that generates a realistic nude image of someone without their consent. Minnesota Public Radio's Dana Ferguson reports.
7: A federal judge in St. Paul denied a request from Elon Musk's company XAI to block the law set to take effect on Saturday. It would ban so-called nudification technology. The company argued the law violates its First Amendment rights and those of its users in Minnesota. They sought a preliminary injunction. Minnesota Attorney General Keith Ellison defended the law, saying it passed with near unanimous support. And he said that while it would ban the tool that depicts people naked without their permission, there would be exceptions for artistic expressions and satirical images. The court will hold a hearing on the motion challenging the law on August 19th. For NPR News, I'm Dana Ferguson in St. Paul.
3: Stocks rose on Wall Street today. The S&P 500 climbed 7%. The Dow added 0.5%. And the NASDAQ composite jumped 1%. Amazon soared after delivering a stronger profit for the spring than analysts expected. This is NPR News. Migrant children who came to the U.S. alone could soon face immigration court without legal representation. The Trump administration has allowed a contract with legal service providers for the children to expire. The contract supported help for about 20,000 children, and providers warn that children will be more likely to be deported, and they say the government has withheld payments for more than 6 months. Florida's attorney general is warning Catholic schools to update their religious exemption policies when it comes to vaccines. As Kathy Carter of member station WUSF reports, the AG says not doing so could mean losing eligibility for state scholarships.
8: The attorney general says he's learned that some Catholic schools don't recognize that religious exemption is valid because the church does not view vaccines, including those developed using historical cell lines from aborted fetal tissue, as intrinsically evil. Many Catholic school students in Florida pay tuition with help from the state's voucher program. In a statement, the conference said church leaders are reviewing the letter and that Florida Catholic schools are operating in accord with the law and church teaching. Uffmeyer says he expects a response within 10 days. For NPR News, I'm Kathy Carter in Tampa.
3: The world governing body of soccer has dropped its controversial plan to sell stakes in the World Cup to private investors, including the brother of President Trump's son-in-law, Jared Kushner. FIFA's president said the plan would strengthen the soccer programs for smaller member stations, but many countries expressed concern about the ownership plan. Dozens of countries said that they would boycott the World Cup if the plan moved forward. I'm Dale Willman, NPR News.
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12: Hey, this is World Cafe. I'm Raina Duras. When you hear the name Josh Groban, you might think of his soaring voice in songs like this.
13: You raise me up.
12: Josh has been performing for massive crowds since he was in his late teens, when he was basically discovered by producer and composer David Foster. He's sold millions and millions of records. He's sung on stage at the Oscars. He's performed at countless benefits and in front of world leaders. And you might expect a person with a voice and career like his to be very serious. And he is serious about music. But as you'll hear in this conversation, Josh Groban is also somehow just a normal, funny, friendly dude. In our chat today, he'll talk about what it was like to be a young man thrust into the spotlight and how he didn't always feel like his public image aligned with who he really was. And we get into his new album, Cinematic. It's a collection of famous songs from movies. He explains how he chose them, how he felt pressure to do them justice, and also shares a really heartwarming story about how he brought his dad into the studio to record one of the songs on it. That is all on the way. We'll start with a clip of Josh Groban's performance of the song Skyfall, originally performed by Adele for the James Bond film. Here is Josh Groban on World Cafe.

Josh Groban with his version of Skyfall, the theme to the James Bond film, originally by Adele. That is on Josh Groban's new album, Cinematic, and he's here to talk about it today on World Cafe. I'm Raina Duras. Josh, welcome to the World Cafe.

0: around rather than release original songs come from?
1: Well, you know, whenever there's a kind of a, I've got the bug for interpretation, and I decide to kind of put a pause on the original music, there's always a couple of things that happen. One, the first thing is that there's usually something that's nagging at me from a very young age of these are songs that I just really want to sing. As a vocalist, it's always a gift to have great songs, and the songwriting process for me was something that didn't really even happen for me until the second album. And so I think after a couple of things happened at once, I did Sweeney Todd for a year on Broadway, where I had the opportunity to interpret and perform some of the greatest, you know, masterwork of musical music, musical theater music that has ever been written. And so I was in that headspace of just wanting to be, you know, somebody that could take on that material. And then, you know, the universe just kind of told me that this was the right time for these songs. I was asked by Francis Ford Coppola to sing the Godfather theme for him for the American Film Institute. That song, Skyfall, I decided to do at the Coliseum in Las Vegas at the end of every night because Adele had just been on the stage before us. And, you know, these film songs just kind of started to make their way into my periphery of in ways that were very unexpected, and it kind of pushed me into this. Plus, I'm a slow writer, so I wanted a little more time. Wanted a little more time for that album next.
0: We're gonna get into the song from The Godfather in a minute and talk a little more about that. But then I know you've been asked this before. How did you choose which movie songs to record? Because there are so many out there.
1: There are so many, and it's hard because the long list is really long, and it's the kind of thing where you have your favorites. As soon as people that you work with realize you're doing this kind of project, they throw a lot of songs in the ring. Oh, you're definitely going to sing this, right? Or, you know, there's a lot of favorites out there, and sometimes the pressure can be even greater doing an album of songs that are this beloved than it is giving something new to the world, which of course is very personal and very vulnerable, and you want it to do well. But if it doesn't do well, nobody's gonna hate you for it.
0: Yeah,
1: you know?
0: Nobody's gonna be mad at you.
1: They just won't know. So I think the criteria for us was, of course, these were songs that I felt, you know, had a personal meaning for me outside of the context of the film.
0: Yeah.
1: They had to be right for my voice. They had to be right for, I think, the relevance that they have in the world. There were songs that I think had much more of an emotional punch than I was expecting beyond any kind of fame or potency of the movie. So, you know, and then the goosebump test. We'd sit at a piano and we would just sing. And if it didn't get us with just a piano and a vocal, then it didn't feel like it was right to put 80 more musicians on it.
0: Right. Yeah, that's interesting. You are, because you are taking it out of the context of the movie itself. It has
1: sure.
0: to stand on its own. As
1: it does. It does.
0: I am talking to Josh Groban on World Cafe. His new album is called Cinematic. Right now, I would like to hear another song from the album. The one from The Godfather, Bruxa La Terra. Did I do okay with that?
1: You did. You did perfectly.
0: Thank you. So you mentioned Francis Ford Coppola asked you to sing this when he was being given the Lifetime Achievement Award at the American Film Institute.
1: Yeah.
0: You performed this in front of him.
1: Incredibly nerve-wracking.
0: Yeah.
1: I was honored to be asked, but there is something, you know, that happens just the atoms in the room just seem to change when you're standing there and you're hearing that violin and that accordion behind you, and you're looking out on Al Pacino and Robert De Niro and Francis Ford Coppola, and, you know,
0: something you can't do with a Disney movie.
1: That's generally not going to happen.
0: Yeah.
1: I think both of them voiced Disney movies at one point in their life. But yes, no, it was definitely one of those rooms where I didn't want to mess this up. I had originally done a demo of this and sent this to them in Italian, and I got the note back that Mr. Coppola would like this instead in Sicilian, and I'm thinking, oh, this is serious business. This has to be, I have to do this right. And so we did an arrangement for 13 pieces. A wonderful arranger, Chris Walden, did that for us, and it went really, really well, and he really liked it. So that was one where that was the template for what we then wound up doing in London with 85 pieces.
0: Right, and you didn't record it in a booth. You did it in the room with the orchestra, right?
1: There were some songs that Greg Wells, our producer, said, you know, to really feel the vibe of this, go in the room, take the headphones off, and just sing with the orchestra. Now, that's a lot of sound coming at you. That's a big volume to try and sing over when you don't have your cans on. But there's something that happens when you're all in it together, and if you mess up, they have to stop. If somebody else doesn't do their intonation right, you have to start over. And that tightrope walk was really powerful to feel in the moment. And I don't

0: always get to record it like that, but I think it comes through in the recording that it was really in the moment.
1: It must feel amazing when you nail it, when you get that take where everybody does it how they want to do it.
0: It's a small room with 85 people feeling a sigh of relief at the end of it, and you're holding on to that last note, and then there's that little silence right before they turn off the red button and say, got it, and everybody clicks their bows and you're clapping, and it's just, and then you go get a cup of coffee, and that's the live element that is so special when you get it right.
1: Well, let's hear your version. It's Josh Groban, Bruxa La Terra on World Cafe.

0: song originally from The Godfather. You heard it performed there by my guest today, Josh Groban. That's on his new album, Cinematic. I'm Raina Duras. This is World Cafe. In that song, you sing in Sicilian. You perform songs in many different languages, Italian, Portuguese, French, in Japanese.
1: Yeah.
0: Learning and singing in a new language, I guess, is part of the gig. But can you talk about doing it properly and feeling the meaning in a language that maybe you don't really speak?
1: Yeah, it's an amazing process. It's something that I started doing very young, just in my voice training. I would sing, you know, art pieces and, you know, light arias and things like that. And so I got to know the Romance languages pretty well as a singer, because a lot of the stuff that you train with is in those languages. And for me, you know, there's a couple of things that feel really special when you're doing it. First of all, there's a fluidity. There's a different cadence to the language that changes the way you sing. And there's this fascinating thing that happens sometimes when you sing in a different language, where somebody sometimes will be out there and doesn't understand a thing you're saying, but totally understands what you're saying. And then, of course, for me, when I'm training beforehand, I'm always working with a coach. I really, even if I feel pretty confident after all these years, I really like to work with a coach to make sure that I'm not falling into any pitfalls of you know, a certain dialect from a certain region that might take it out of the neutrality of it. And learning it backwards and forwards, so that by the time that I sing it, it's as if it were in English for me. But if I were to translate it back into English, something about the poetry, something about the way it's sung would totally change. And that's something that, as a singer, I never wanted to get rid of when I got my first album deal. I wanted to keep that as part of something that I do, because it's so fun to do as a singer, and I was feeling such a connection from the audience when they would hear it as well, which was fun. And then when you go to those countries, it gives you a chance to do that. And then English is that for those countries, you know?
0: Yeah. Is there a language that you found most challenging?
1: I think French is the most
0: really?
1: Challenging. Yeah, I mean, you know, Spanish, Italian, you know, E-U-A-A, Japanese as well, you know. French is one of those languages where there are three or four ways to say ooh,
0: yeah.
1: You know, and the way your tongue is placed, depending on which type of vowel you're singing, also changes the way you have to support it, the way it goes, you know, it sings in your throat. And it's one, I think it's a language where, and Portuguese was complicated this way too, Brazilian Portuguese. But, you know, from a technical standpoint, you always want to sing with clarity. You want to sing with openness. You don't ever want to feel like things are too squeezed or too tight. And with French, unless you grew up there and know it, you know, fluently, that one is a challenge. I have less French songs in my repertoire than Spanish and Italian for that very reason. But when you get it right, it's, you know, somebody wrote once that singing in French is like a dessert, and it really is. It's incredible. It's an incredible feeling.
0: Yeah. I mean, I grew up taking French in school in Canada, and oh boy,
1: oh, yeah.
0: I still can't. you know, you have a theater background. You've been on Broadway. Whether you're singing in a different language or you're singing in English, how do you think about telling a story with your voice in your performance?
1: Well, I think tapping into the things that are universal. For me, if I'm singing in a different language or it was made famous by another singer, the best way that I can honor that is to find my own story in it. I often will say, you know, that singing songs from my first album at 45 years old is so much more meaningful for me now than it was then, because I hadn't lived those things. I was approximating. I was
0: right.
1: Singing these songs of great love and loss, and people were connecting with it, but they were connecting with it based on their own stories and making it a soundtrack to their own experiences, where I had not had those experiences yet. So, you know, finding those, now having the richness of life behind everything, you can find those things.
0: Can you think of a song from your first album that has taken on maybe a new or deeper meaning for you? We could play a clip.
1: Yeah, I had a song called To Where You Are from the first album, which was a song about losing somebody meaningful to you. It was written by Richard Marx and Linda Thompson, and it was, I think, really, it was my first ever, like, radio song. It was mm-hmm. the first song that, you know, some radio stations were playing it, and people were pulling over in their cars and calling in. I'd be doing an interview, and they would play the song. You know, it wasn't playlisted at all. They'd just say, oh, we're in, Josh is here, we're going to play a song one time. And people were calling in, crying, saying, I just thought of, you know, this person that meant something to me, this family member, and I can't tell you how much comfort this has given to me. And I'm sitting there going, wow, you know, thank you. I'm so glad. And I hadn't, you know, I barely dealt with any kind of loss in my life at that point. I was 17, 18 when I recorded it. And so now when I sing that song from the stage, there is so much tribute behind it. There is so much celebration behind it. And I feel it the way I think they felt it then. Now. And so I didn't put it in my set lists for a good long time because of that very sentiment. And now when I put it in the show, there's something we're all connecting with together, as opposed to just, I'm presenting this to you that hopefully you will connect with. So yeah, that's a good example.
0: Here's Josh Groban to Where You Are on World Cafe.

0: That was some of To Where You Are from Josh Groban. That's from his very first album. He's here with me today. Josh Groban has a new album called Cinematic. This is World Cafe. There are a few guests on this album, but one that jumps out is Jack Groban, your dad, who plays trumpet on the song Moon River.
1: Yes.
0: Tell us a bit about your dad. Do you remember him playing trumpet when you were a kid?
1: I don't, because by the time I was born, he stopped playing. And only after, I'd say, maybe after I turned 15, 16, he finally said, you know, some of my old bandmates, he had a band called The Aggregation when he was, this is like 67, 68, and he would play in jazz bands. They would play birthdays and bar mitzvahs and, you know, weddings, and they just did it to make a buck. But he said, you know, somebody from my old band, they had a recording that they made from some board mixes of all of our live performances, and they had a live CD made. There is one copy of this, and I own it. And we would play it, and I would listen to it, and I'd go, Dad, you were really, really good. I mean, like, he was really good. But, you know, he came from a fairly conservative background, and his parents said to him, like, you know, well, okay, that's nice. Now it's time to go into business or study something else. And I think that he loved it, but he didn't love it so much that he was willing to put his life on the line for it. And so he put it away, but he didn't even play it for fun after that. My dad is such an interesting guy because he is so musical. I got all my DNA from him in the music department, and I've heard him sit and play the piano endlessly. He'll go and he'll sit and he'll play blues and C, and, you know, we would hear him play all the time, and he whistles around the house. He's musical, but the trumpet stayed in the case, and he had this old dusty case. It said Dizzy Gillespie for President on the front. And, you know, and as a kid, I would just say, like, oh, Dad, you know, can I see the trumpet? And he'd go, yeah, sure. And I'd play around. There's pictures of me, you know, playing around with it. And I'd say, oh, Dad, can you play a little bit? And he'd go, there you go. You know, he just wouldn't play. And I finally got him to play. I did a musical theater album called Stages, and I did a song called Old Devil Moon, and Chris Bode was the trumpet player on that. And Chris was touring. He couldn't show up in L.A. We played the Dolby Theater. And I said, Dad, can you play Old Devil Moon with me? And he came out, and he absolutely crushed it, and then he put it away, and that was like, you know, 12 years ago. So I knew he could do it.
0: Yeah.
1: And I had this version of Moon River that was arranged by one of my favorite jazz arrangers of all time, Vince Mendoza, and we had a trumpet solo built into the arrangement. And I was actually in a text back and forth with the great Terrence Blanchard, who I had met through mutual friends and through our foundations. And he was like, yeah, man, I love this song. Great arrangement. Send me in, coach, you know. And I'm kind of ready to send this to Terrence. And I kind of thought to myself, wait a minute, hang on a minute. This song is so nostalgic. And, you know, I know that he used to play this in college. I'm thinking, is my favorite trumpet player right in front of me? And I didn't even realize it. And Terrence, of course, totally understood. He's the best, and he's so brilliant. You know, there's a line around the block of people trying to collaborate with him, and he's like, "Yeah, man, I totally get it. Do this with your dad." And
0: was your dad's reaction though when you asked him?
1: My dad was super surprised. I think he was really touched by the idea, and nobody recorded when he and I performed live together. So I didn't have anybody out there to record it. So I said, for us to have a song like this together would be really special. And he goes, let me start warming up. And he unzipped the case and he got the trumpet out and he had 2 weeks. And Greg Wells, our producer, who is the most amazing guy, said, oh my God, I have such an amazing relationship with my father. This is a father-son track. Anybody who has that same relationship will understand this. He said, let's make this so special. He called up Sunset Sound, which he knew was, Dizzy Gillespie's, it was Louis Armstrong's favorite studio in Los Angeles. And he's calling the guy, the engineer, and he's going, hey, isn't Louis' stool still there that he used to sit on when he'd play? And he goes,
0: oh,
1: yeah,
0: wow.
1: We have it in the corner. He goes,
0: Come on.
1: You set up Louis' stool and Louis' old mics, and can we just make it really great for Josh's dad? And so we surprised him with all that. We brought him in, and to sit next to him with a little mixing board, so I'd give him everything he needed. You know, Dad, you need more drums, you need more of this. And to be able to watch him just without even flinching, tapping into that side of him again, Mr. Business Guy, his whole life. And all of a sudden, he's got the headphones. He's never recorded in his life. It was only live recordings. It was the most powerful, the most emotional studio experience I've ever had. And in concert, I put his video of it on screen, and we get to do a virtual duet together every night. And that'll be a forever one-of-one track for me. And so very, very special. And we talk about it. I mean, I played Madison Square Garden and sent him the video. And it's just so fun to celebrate him in front of all these people. My music director, Tarek, gave him the nickname of Smokey Lips, which is now, like, we've created a monster. You know, like, everybody's, your guys in the back in the nosebleed seats going, "We love you, Jack," you know.
0: Amazing.
1: It's been really, really fun.
0: All right, we have to hear it. Here's Josh Groban featuring his father, Jack Groban, a.k.a. Smokey Lips, on the trumpet.

Moon River. That's Josh Groban with trumpet from his dad, Jack Groban. In a minute, Josh takes you back to the beginning of his career and talks about what it was like to be a young man with a big voice suddenly finding himself in a very high-profile situation. That's when our conversation continues on World Cafe.

0: Welcome back to World Cafe. I'm Raina Duris. Today, I'm talking to Josh Groban. He has a new album called Cinematic.
1: When your career started, you were really young. You were like late teens, early 20s. And it's not like you were, you know, some 20-year-old guy going around and gigging at bars and clubs. You were working with people like David Foster and singing with like Celine Dion and going on the Rosie O'Donnell show. Was that a lot to deal with at that age? Like, what do you remember feeling at that point?
2: It was a lot to deal with at that age, and it was a lot to deal with for many years after that. I was, you know, when I tell a story about being in the back of a choir in middle school because I was too shy to even sing a solo, I was very, very introverted in school. I was not like, you know, I didn't have a great middle school experience. I was shy, you know, my grades weren't great. I had ADD and didn't know it, and just like I was the back of the class kind of kid. And it was a teacher that kind of pulled me out from the back of a choir and said, hey, there's something special here, and I'm going to give you a song as an assignment. That assignment changed my whole life. And that happened at 13 and a half, that moment in school. And David Foster kind of discovered me at 16.
1: Yeah.
2: So the time difference between being the kid that could barely stand in front of a microphone and being asked to sing with Celine Dion and Barbra Streisand and all of these legends was such a short amount of time. And I think that my naivete worked in my favor. I think having not experienced what it feels like to fall at that point, I knew what it felt like to fall socially and academically. I had no idea what failure in music or singing a wrong note or any of those things could feel like. So that in that way, youth worked in my favor, but I was wearing a coat that was way too big. And
1: right. Yeah,
2: it was not until my 30s that I started to really kind of say, okay, I own this now.
1: Like, I'm curious because I think that time in your life, you really are, for anybody, you're figuring out who you are. And then suddenly you're, you know, your face is on CDs and you're on talk shows, and you're, I guess the industry is trying to figure out who you are at the exact same time or deciding some of that for you.
2: Yeah.
1: And that feels like it would be...
2: It was a strange thing for the human kind of ego, and especially at that age when you're so sensitive and you're still kind of developing who you are. Your identity, your self-identity is still growing and it's still being nurtured. And these are pivotal years for your emotional development. And you're getting just as much praise in one ear as you are criticism in the other, combined with the fact that you're trying to figure out your place in this strange industry where you don't feel like there's really a category for it and you don't belong. And meanwhile, you're reading other articles and things like that where everybody else is kind of going, I don't know what to make of this. And there was, it kind of went from high school to the music business was the same kind of feeling. I'm like, I'm kind of not in a club, you know, and I'm going to just kind of do my thing. And ultimately, when I talk to young singers now, I talk about the fact that that really worked in my favor. It felt crappy in the moment, but it allowed me to keep my head down and not get too overly excited by any hype or too overly down about any criticism. I had no choice but to just keep writing my own playbook and to keep doing it with an audience that was gradually and steadily really connecting to me and allowing me to stay afloat, which as fads and trends change, that was my salvation going forward. I was just able to kind of keep doing my thing.
1: I'm talking to Josh Groban on World Cafe. There is also this other side of you, these other places people may know you from. I think pretty early on, like the same year you released your debut album, you were starting to get cast in TV shows, and you had lots of memorable cameos and characters, The Office and Glee, It's Always Sunny in Philadelphia, Parks and Rec. But I think my personal favorite Josh Groban cameo came out around 2009, and I'm so excited to have an excuse to put this on the radio, from the comedy show Tim and Eric, awesome show, great job.
2: Yes.
1: And just for some context, it's going to sound ridiculous. There's this character, Casey, who sings extremely stupid songs. He dies in a van explosion. And then you, Josh Groban, do a special tribute album. They make one of those old school commercials for it.
2: Yep.
1: I don't think you even have to have seen this if you're listening to find it funny, but I'm going to play the clip.
2: And if you have to pull over and cry while you listen to this, we will understand.
1: Yeah.
3: Cinco Musical Tapes introduces a touching tribute to the music of Casey and his brother. Groban sings Casey from legendary recording artist Josh Groban.

0: tapes will stand the test of time and will make you believe in the power of music. And while Casey is gone forever, his songs will live.
1: I think my favorite one. Thanks.

0: say I was walking around singing Bang Bang Cops and Robbers like right before this interview because it was stuck in my head. But what I love in that is not that it's just not, it is funny and I love that, but you're doing this extremely silly thing and you're taking it seriously. And this kind of ties back to what you were saying earlier where you were wearing a coat that was too big. When you're the kind of singer that you are, there can be this real like seriousness around it and the way you're perceived.
1: Mm-hmm.
0: Does doing funny stuff give you a kind of freedom?
1: Yeah, it tailors the coat for me because it allows me to show the side of me that's not like, you know, on the billboard. I think that there was a pressure so early on that I and an image that took off fairly quickly when I was this young guy singing these songs that were you know, very serious. And I am that serious about my music. But at the end of the day, when I walked off stage or walked out of the studio, I was this guy.
0: Yeah.
1: And I think there was this pedestal that I was placed on that felt, you know, kind of superhuman. It felt like I could never live up to that pressure consistently. And when I started to get in the room with people that I thought were really funny, and I started to be able to kind of speak the language of weird with these comedy heroes of mine and people that I knew, you know, just were of that same silliness. And I got asked to do things. I always said yes because it showed, you know, it allowed me to diffuse, I think.
0: Yeah.
1: It let out the steam for me. It allowed me to kind of make light of myself a little bit, which I think I was desperate to do at that time when everybody thought that I was taking myself very seriously because the music was so serious. And it also, I think, just allowed me to branch out as far as, you know, not everybody's not one thing.
0: Yeah.
1: And I started to find, I think, more listeners and more fans that were like, hey, you know, I love this thing too. And I started to make friends and then that branched out. And I've done, like you said, I've cameoed on all my favorite things. You know, I'm jealous of myself. My next thing that I have coming out is I got to sing with Spinal Tap at Stonehenge. It was the
0: amazing.
1: And I got to work with the great Rob Reiner and we had the most incredible time. But, you know, anytime I get to do something that allows that side to trickle through, at some point it may be the only thing I start to do. But we'll see. Not quite yet.
0: I mean, I remember seeing that kind of like right when it came out, that Tim and Eric thing, and being like, wait, he's funny. This is so cool. And I have to say, over the years, it's been kind of fun to watch those different sides of you kind of become one thing and to see that
1: also,
0: nuance.
1: The fact that I was able to use my voice for comedy,
0: mm-hmm.
1: it had only ever been a tool for kind of crying emotions, happy and sad. And so the fact that I could use the gravitas of my singing for something that was in service of the rhythm of humor and comedy was like, oh man, this is another card I want to have in my deck. This is something I want to keep doing.
0: My guest today on World Cafe, if you're just joining us, is Josh Groban. He has a new album called Cinematic. For a lot of young people, a lot of kids, the first time they get exposed to musicals is watching Disney movies. You have a few songs from Disney films on the album. What was the first Disney movie you got into a kid? Like, what was little Josh Groban singing along to nonstop?
1: I would think I was just humming along to Fantasia. That was my first Disney movie that I ever saw. And I was just singing all the great melodies. I don't think there were any lyrics in that. It was just, I just couldn't stop whistling it. And then, you know, I think really it was that Menken, you know, era of Beauty and the Beast and Little Mermaid and Lion King and just these epic songs. And when I talk about how film can be such an incredible, you know, connector for great melodies, I mean, the Disney canon has created some of, I think, the most wonderful melodies and lyrics of all time. I could have done an entire Disney album. On this album, Greg and I looked at each other before we started and said, we have to contain ourselves. maybe we have one Disney song on here. We can't go overboard here. And the fact that three crept in anyway goes to show just how undeniable that, you know, that repertoire is. And so we chose the three that were, you know, my childhood, also felt, again, to that relevance outside of the movie aspect to it, felt really right. And they were they're always just a pleasure to sing.
0: Well, the last song I want to play from the new album is a Disney song. We were talking about it a little bit earlier, but maybe we can dig in a little bit more.
1: Yeah.
0: From The Lion King, Can You Feel the Love Tonight? A massive, massive song when it came out originally.
1: Yeah.
0: Talk to me about making it your own.
1: You know, there are songs where my immediate reaction to doing that song was no, because the original is such an untouchable classic. And it's always scary to try doing it. Again, it's that piano goosebump thing. And also it's the fact that, you know, Greg and I we would talk about everything in the studio. We would sing a little bit, we would look at lyrics, and then we would talk about politics. We'd talk about the news. We would talk about, you know, and every day the news was just worse and worse and worse. And there was, endlessly feeling like our humanity was being torn apart every time we would scroll. And at the same time, we're looking at the lyric for this song, and we're kind of going, you know, this is an anthem that is multi-generational. This is an anthem that works then. It is an anthem that works and is needed, now, I think, more than any time in my lifetime and in my parents' lifetime. And so all of a sudden, we had a reason for the why. We had something that flashed up. We had an answer to the question of why do it? Why do it now? And whenever I take on a new song, I want to honor the original by not getting too clever with it. I don't want to change it up too much and deconstruct it too much, but I also want to be able to yes and it mm-hmm. in a way to honor it by making it my own. And so to do it with the full orchestra and to decide to do it with a full choir was something we thought could make it really anthemic.
0: Tell me about bringing in the Gay Men's Chorus of Los Angeles for it.
1: I heard their sound in my head, first and foremost. I had sung with them. President Obama did a big concert on the National Lawn right before his inauguration. And I was lucky enough to be part of that concert. And I sang with the Gay Men's Chorus of Washington, D.C. with Heather Headley. And I just remember hearing this wave of voices behind me when we sang that and just thinking, this is one of the most beautiful sounds I've ever heard in my life. And so it really was twofold. It was that I heard them. I heard this sound that they create on this track. And I also turned to Greg and I said, you know, if we can find a way to represent and support and show allyship for a community that really needs to feel this love right this moment, that would be a great way to tip the hat to that community while at the same time. And so we reached out to the chapter in Los Angeles, and they were so gracious and they were brilliant. And that was an incredible studio session, and they sound absolutely awesome on the track, and was just proud to be able to collaborate with them on a song that I think needs to be out there and means so much to what we need to feel right now.
0: Josh Groban performing Can You Feel the Love Tonight on Roll.

0: From his new album, Cinematic, Josh Groban with Can You Feel the Love Tonight on World Cafe. Cinematic is out now. Josh has been my guest today. This has been so great, Josh. Thank you so much for being here.
1: It's been such a pleasure, Raina. Thank you so much for including me.
0: I'm Raina Durres, back in a moment with more World Cafe.

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0: J.D. McPherson, head over heels, wrapping up this hour of World Cafe. Thank you again to Josh Groban for being my guest on the show today. And thanks to our senior producer here at World Cafe, Kimberly Junod, for her work on that session. Also, thank you to the public radio stations who carry this show, bring it to you all across the country, and the team who make it. We produce it at WXPN at the University of Pennsylvania in Philadelphia. I'm Raina Duras. 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

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This is Floyd and Slip, your weekly hour of Pink Floyd. I'm Craig Bailey. This is show 1581. Coming up on this broadcast from the dark side of the moon, live Floyd from Nebworth, 1990. Got some stuff from Amma Gumma. A Cut from the Wall film soundtrack. Also some solo stuff this hour by David Gilmour, Roger Waters, also for Floyd and Slip Up. Not Floyd, but something connected in some way. Let's start out with this music from 68.

0: Abdabs.
1: Gigging under various names, the Architectural Abdabs and the Tea Set, Sid renames their band the Pink Floyd Sound by combining the names of two obscure bluesmen, Pink Anderson and Floyd Council. Floydian Slip.

0: Melodian Slip, your weekly hour of Pink Floyd. I'm Craig Bailey. This is show 1581 from the Early Years box set. It's out 10 years now, 2016. That covered the years of 1965 up to Dark Side of the Moon, 1972. Lots of people use Dark Side as sort of a turning point in the history of the band. You know, there was Floyd before Dark Side, and then there was Floyd after Dark Side. Arguably the most important box we've ever gotten from the band, I think. We get boxes of, you know, individual albums that they have reworked and prettied up with a bunch of extra stuff, and they put it in a box. But this really chuck full of some pretty interesting stuff documenting the history in the early years of the Floyd. A little pricey, but well worth your money, I think. That was the first take of Crumbling Land from the 1970s Zabriskie Point soundtrack. Also in there from Umma Gumma, we had The Narrow Way, Part 3, 1969. And the year previous, A Sauce Full of Secrets, we had Let There Be More Light, opening the show this week. Still to come on this broadcast from the Dark Side of the Moon, we've got some solo stuff by Roger Waters. Also some live stuff from Nebworth, 1990. Our Floydian slip-up, not Floyd, but something with a connection. And David Gilmour solo from 78. That's next.
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0: Mother didn't need to be so high.
1: Bloody and Slip, your weekly hour of Pink Floyd. I'm Craig Bailey. This is show 1581. That's Mother from the film soundtrack, The Wall. It wasn't really a film soundtrack. If you watch the film, if you're one of these sorts like me who sits through the credits, you saw in the credit roll that, you know, original motion picture soundtrack available from CBS or whatever. It never happened. What we got was the final cut album, which was some outtakes and whatnot from The Wall. But I think at the time they were ready to put out the soundtrack, they realized this is pretty much The Wall. When we put this out, a few years ago in 79. Anyway, I like that version of Mother from the film. We lost Alan Parker, director of The Wall, 6 years ago this week. 31st of July, 2020. He was 76. We know him maybe as the director of The Wall, but he was pretty accomplished. He directed lots of films, The Commitments, Mississippi Burning, Angela's Ashes, Evita, The Road to Wellville, lots of movies. Before that, it was David Gilmour from his 78 solo album, Cry from the Street.
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1: 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This is Floyd and Slip on public radio for Alaska's Bristol Bay since 1975. This is KDLG.

0: Greetings, Pink Floyd. This is Floydian Slip, show 1581. That's our slip-up for this week. Not Floyd, but something with a connection. You might recognize the band Radiohead about 30 years ago, maybe. People who knew I was into Floyd said, you got to check out this band. It's called Radiohead. If you like Floyd, you're going to love them. Yeah, I like Radiohead. It's challenging music. That's the way I put it. That's fair, isn't it? It's not background music. Radiohead is music that you really have to kind of listen to. Now, don't get me wrong. Floyd, in some ways, certainly, and lots of Roger Waters solo stuff, I think, falls into the same category. But anyway, why are we playing Radiohead besides the fact that, you know, Floyd fans might also like Radiohead? Well, recently, an insect spider given the name of Pycnonia floydmerraria, named after Pink Floyd, this spider is. Why? It's because apparently the spider likes to live in walls. Walls. Floyd, you get it. Not the first insect or species to be named after a rock band. Yeah, we found one named after Radiohead. I won't be able to pronounce this. Should I try? They're telling me I should. Sericomyrix radioheadi. So why did they name this ant from the Amazon rainforest after Radiohead? Well, I guess it was because they're fans of Radiohead. No, actually, there's more reasons than that. They wanted to recognize the conservation efforts of members of Radiohead, especially in climate change awareness. So that's a pretty good reason, I guess. Radiohead from OK Computer, 1997, Subterranean Homesick Alien. With an ant named after it, as Floyd has a spider named after it. Thanks to Dave Marshall for bringing that to our attention. Before that, Roger Waters from his COVID lockdown sessions, going back to Floyd's The Final Cut album, The Gunner's Dream.
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0: Floatie and Slip, your weekly hour of Pink Floyd. We'll finish the show with Sorrow, live from Nebworth, 1990. This has been Floatie and Slip, episode 1581. Associate producer for show 1581 was Corbett Stover. Shine on, Junior. I'm Craig Bailey. 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
1: When

and nice. 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Never running in the streets and leaving me alone. She knows a woman's place.

0: but they believed that they had no chance of ousting him. So they were not pushing for that. They were not publicly opposing him. But now, perhaps they see an opportunity to bring down Infantino. I think they probably are going to test that with other football associations from other confederations. And the fact that so many people close to Infantino have now distanced themselves from Infantino, and that other confederations have also opposed him, may mean that indeed his days are over at FIFA and he may be replaced. But replacing Infantino will not solve FIFA problems. Infantino is the product of the perverse system of incentives that dominates the culture of governance at FIFA. What we really need to do is to reform FIFA. Otherwise, we replace Infantino, but the person that will be there will end up being similar to Infantino.
1: So it's the system that's wrong then. A lot of people are looking at how the presidency could be changed within FIFA. One suggestion is that there could be a rotating presidency, rather like there is for the EU, for example. Is that something that would be a good idea in world football?
0: It is one possibility, but it's not enough. You need to think of the system in global terms. In 2016, there was a term limit that was imposed on mandates. But in fact, Infantino was already preparing to overcome those term limits. So if you simply change that rule without changing the rest of the system of incentives, sooner or later, public pressure will decrease, they will no longer be on the spotlight, and without us even realizing, they will continue to be in power, that rule will be set aside, and all other problems will continue.
1: Miguel, UEFA used its considerable weight to get this U-turn from Infantino. Could that lead to a backlash? Could other confederations, I mean, notably the governing body of Africa, CAF, might they actually be quite cross that UEFA has forced this decision, because some of those countries could have done with the cash, couldn't they?
0: Yes, and I'm sure some of the other confederations see what UEFA has done not only as being done with the aim of protecting the game and the integrity of the game, but in fact of also protecting the commercial interests of UEFA. UEFA at the moment, for example, at the club level, has the most profitable and money-making competitions, the Champions League and the other European competitions. No other confederation has competitions that make them as much money as UEFA makes with these competitions. And I'm sure many of these confederations perceived what UEFA has done mostly as aiming at protect the commercial value of those competitions that was likely to be impacted if indeed, for example, the World Clubs competition that Infantino has been promoting will expand and will become much more commercially successful.
1: Miguel Maduro, their former chair of FIFA's governance committee. We have requested a response from FIFA. So far, we've not heard back from them. We'll bring it to you as soon as we do get the response. Coming up, how one woman's obsession with seaweed has really paid off. She's discovered a new species.
2: It's got clear bands, translucent light transmitting bands that then are interspersed with red ones, which are not transparent. And that was how it was described in the 19th century, as a bit like a jewel because of the way the bands glisten.
1: More from Professor Christine Maggs in just a few minutes. Our headlines from the newsroom this hour. The Spanish Prime Minister has denounced some of his fellow European Union leaders for their reaction to the influx of Moroccans into the Spanish territory of Ceuta. And there are fears conflict may again break out in Ethiopia's Tigray region amid reports of fresh fighting there. This is Rebecca Kesby with NewsHour live from the BBC. The British government minister for the Middle East has described attacks by Israeli settlers on Palestinians in the occupied West Bank as appalling and has called on the Israeli government to protect Palestinians there and take meaningful action to prevent and prosecute settler violence. It follows a wave of attacks against Palestinians. during that confrontation, including an Israeli security guard from the nearby settler outpost of Hevat Gilad. Israeli outposts in the West Bank are illegal under both Israeli and

Chicago accent. Our birthdays were within a day of each other. My next one, while blessed, will seem a little lonelier. Without Margot Howard around to bid me, as she did year after year, happy birthdays, Cupcake, and we soldier on.

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1: This is Weekend Edition from NPR News. I'm Scott Simon. Children who cross into the United States alone are losing access to immigration lawyers. The first time in more than 20 years, the federal government hasn't renewed its contract with the nonprofit groups that represent unaccompanied minors in court. And that could put thousands of children at higher risk of deportation. NPR investigative reporter Kiara Eisner joins us in our studios. Thanks so much for being with us.
2: Thank you.
1: Help us get hold of the size of this problem. How many children are affected?
2: The legal nonprofits who represent these kids estimate that more than 26,000 kids could lose representation. The U.S. decided decades ago that those children deserved protection here in the U.S. by law, because children who cross the border alone are vulnerable to abuse and trafficking. The government has since paid a network of almost 100 legal organizations to provide kids with that legal help. But the Trump administration stopped making payments to those legal organizations, and they're now owed more than $65 million in total. And the contract with those providers did expire yesterday and hasn't been renewed.
1: And Carol, why did the government stop paying these groups?
2: Well, to answer that, we need to talk about the Office of Refugee Resettlement, or ORR. That's the agency responsible for housing those unaccompanied children.

0: This is Weekend Edition from NPR News. I'm Scott Simon.
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1: This is Weekend Edition from NPR News. I'm Scott Simon. There's a new federal plan for sharing the limited water of the Colorado River. The Interior Department's proposal, released yesterday, calls for potentially huge cuts in water use in coming years for California, Arizona, and Nevada. Colorado River provides water for more than 40 million people in seven U.S. states and dozens of tribal communities, but it's facing severe drought conditions fueled by climate change and continued heavy demands. Alex Hager covers water issues at member station KJZZ in Phoenix. Alex, thanks for being with us.
2: Thank you for having me.
1: I gather this federal plan's a 10-year framework. What are the biggest changes?
2: The river is vital for big cities, small towns, and a huge farming industry across the Southwest. And this new plan offers a very wide range for how much water could be cut from them. Under the worst-case scenario, the federal government could cut water by up to 40% for Arizona, California, and Nevada. That would be massive. The plan forces states to come together every 2 years and adjust the rules. Some experts say that's not the kind of long-term stability these cities and farms need. I talked about it with Elizabeth Cobley, who researches water policy at the University of Nevada, Reno.
3: I'm not very confident that there's a lot in here that would get us beyond the challenges we've seen over the last couple of years and this pattern of managing crisis to crisis that the basin has really been in lately.
2: The Interior Department is expected to announce the exact size of cuts for the next 2 years in the coming days or weeks.
1: And of course, the Colorado River Basin is facing some of the most severe drought conditions on record. How are the states most affected, Arizona, California, and Nevada, preparing for the potential cuts?
2: Yeah, we expect the hardest hits will come for Arizona, specifically the millions of people in the Phoenix area. But taps are not.

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1: Shaboozey has a new album that imagines life in the Wild West, where laws are dust.
2: This outlaw group came into this town and took over. In the chaos of all that, they accidentally took the life of the sheriff. But what they didn't know is the sheriff had a daughter, and that daughter was coming for vengeance.
1: The Outlaw, Sherry Lee, and Other Western Tales. 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
1: Marine biologist Edie Witter dives deep into the ocean. 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

0: 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I'm Scott Simon.
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1: This is the Alaska Department of Fish and Game in Dillingham with an announcement regarding commercial fishing in the Togiak District. This is Westside Salmon House number 35, issued Friday, July 31 at 12 o'clock noon. The current escapement past the Togiak Tower is 83,772. The sockeye salmon harvest through the July 29 is 155,000. As previously announced, commercial fishing in the Cape Pierce, Osviak, and Matogak sections will close as scheduled at 9 a.m. Saturday, August 1. Commercial fishing in the Cape Pierce, Osviak, and Matogak sections will reopen as scheduled at 9 a.m. Monday, August 3. The Koolikuk sections will open at 9 a.m. Wednesday, August 5. The department will continue to gather data and will announce on Sunday whether we need to restrict fishing time in the Togiak Bay section. This has been the Alaska Department of Fish and Game in Dillingham.

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3: This Week in This American Life. 29 days after a local hospital closed its birthing unit, Katie went into labor. So that's not great, right? And then something else happened.
4: I said, Sasha, then get a chainsaw and cut the wall down. Because I didn't want the baby to die.
3: One doctor doing incredible things, so many of them, things she has never done before. That's this week.

From the songs you know, to the ones you forgot you loved, and maybe a few you've never heard before, welcome to Reelin' in the Years. I'm Ryan. This is episode 92. The featured five theme is Smoke from a Distant Fire. More on that theme coming up in a bit. Up first, it's the title track from Dan Auerbach's second solo album, released in 2017. He co-wrote the song with John Prine, who once said that sometimes the best songs can't be forced. You simply have to wait for them to arrive. Here's Waiting on a Song.

out of the UK, that was The Heavy Heavy with Miles and Miles off their 2022 EP, Life and Life Only. The group is centered around William Turner and Georgie Fuller, who formed the band in 2019 with the goal of making music that captures the spirit of their favorite songs from the 60s and early 70s. And speaking of the early 70s, we also heard from Seals and Crofts with their top 10 hit from 72. It was Summer Breeze. It's Ryan. Thanks for listening to Reelin' in the Years. Coming up, new music from the band Slapdragon. If you're just tuning in, this week's Featured 5 theme is Smoke from a Distant Fire. And what better way to start than with the song that inspired it? Here's the Sanford Townsend Band.

Dylan in the Years with the Fifth Dimension and their rendition of Stone Soul Picnic, written and first recorded by Laura Nero in March of 1968. The song features the made-up word Surrey several times. Nero said it simply means to move along, expecting to have a good time. And we opened the segment with new music from Slapdragon. From the album Mission Statement, it was Already Won. It's Ryan, and this is Reelin' in the Years. Thank you for listening. Our featured five theme is Smoke from a Distant Fire. This is song number two. It's a deep cut from the 1971 album Cahoots by the band. Written by Robbie Robertson, the track uses a metaphorical smoke signal to describe trying to communicate with someone when traditional channels like radio and TV feel untrustworthy. Here's Smoke Signal.

the land down under. That was the Church with their only top 40 hit in the States. It was Under the Milky Way. And we opened with Pixies and Here Comes Your Man from the album Doolittle. Lead singer Black Francis wrote that when he was only 14, but the band passed on recording it for years because they felt it was too pop. In the end, it became one of the songs they're best known for. You are reeling in the years. I'm Ryan. Thanks for joining me. Still to come, a Beatles song gets a New Orleans makeover from Fats Domino, a cover that even John Lennon couldn't stop praising. Up next, it's the lead single from 10cc's 1976 album, How Dare You. The title came from a phrase often repeated by bassist and co-lead singer Graham Gouldman's father. He would often say, art for art's sake, money for God's sake. Here's Art for Art's Sake.

Reeling in the Years with Glenn Campbell and his 1977 crossover hit, Southern Nights. That song was written and first recorded by Alan Toussaint in 1975, and it was inspired by childhood visits with his family in the Louisiana backwoods and the unforgettable night skies he experienced there. Also in the set, Mofro gave us Lock Lusa. Frontman J.J. Gray wrote the song as a heartfelt tribute to his hometown of Lock Lusa, Florida, which is a small community southeast of Gainesville. And at the top of the set, Fats Domino put his New Orleans spin on Everybody's Got Something to Hide Except Me and My Monkey, first recorded by the Beatles a year earlier in 1968. The Fab Four were lifelong admirers of Domino, and the admiration went both ways. John Lennon later praised Domino's rendition, calling it a great version. It's Ryan, and you're listening to Reelin' in the Years. Coming up next hour, the Canadian band that earned a spot on the cover of Rolling Stone magazine before they even had a record deal. And the Waterboys put their own spin on a Prince classic that sat in the vault for nearly 40 years. If you're unable to stick around for hour two, you can always give it a listen via the podcast. For more information, visit reelinwithryan.com. The featured five theme is Smoke from a Distant Fire. This is song number three. From 2017, here's Greta Van Fleet with Black Smoke Rising.

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of Dublin, Ireland. That was The Thrills with Big Sur from their 2003 effort, So Much for the City. Much of that album was inspired by a romanticized vision of California. At the time, the group had never even been there. Their image of the state came largely from American records, movies, and pop culture. Speaking of California, we also heard from the Los Angeles band, The Byrds, and their cover of Bob Dylan's My Back Pages. And Sheryl Crow began the hour with the title cut from her 2017 release, Be Myself. It's Ryan, and thanks for giving a listen to Reelin' in the Years. On the way, the Waterboys put their own spin on a Prince classic that's been hiding in the vault for nearly 40 years. The featured five theme is Smoke from a Distant Fire. Here's song number 4. It's from one of the biggest debut albums in rock history. The song never did crack the charts, however, it became one of the group's best-known songs. It actually began life as a demo called Shaken, years before the band got a record deal. From their 1976 eponymous debut album, here's Boston with Smokin'.

Reeling in the Years with Andrew Gold, it was Lonely Boy, which he wrote about his own childhood. His parents were both successful in Hollywood. His mother was singer Marnie Nixon, who was famous for dubbing the singing voices of movie stars in films like West Side Story and The King and I, while his father was Oscar-winning composer Ernest Gold. Andrew sometimes felt overlooked amid their busy careers, and those emotions found their way into the song. Also in the set, new music from Role Model with the song High Hopes 3000 from his album Chuck Timely and the Hourglass. And at the top of the set, Fleetwood Mac gave us their top 20 hit from April of 1980. It was Think About Me. You're reeling in the years. It's Ryan. Thanks for listening. Coming up, the Canadian band that made Rolling Stone history before they even had a record deal. Moving along, this cover comes from the recently released album Atlantic Rain, The Lost Fisherman's Blues Recordings, a collection of previously unreleased performances by the Waterboys that was recorded in the late 80s during the sessions for the album Fisherman's Blues. The group recorded hundreds of hours of music during those sessions, and many of the tapes sat unheard for nearly 40 years before frontman Mike Scott rediscovered them. Here's their take on the Prince tune, When Doves Cry.

was T-Rex with the opening track from their 1971 release, Electric Warrior. It was Mambo Sun. It's Ryan, and you're listening to Reelin' in the Years. Up next, it's a band that made rock and roll history before most people had even heard of them. In 2011, Rolling Stone magazine held its first ever Choose the Cover competition, where readers voted on thousands of unsigned bands from across North America. The Canadian band, the Sheepdogs, won the contest, becoming the first unsigned act to ever appear on the cover of Rolling Stone, which earned them a major label record deal. From their 2012 eponymous album, here's The Way It Is.

Nashville. That was the band Jason and the Scorchers with Absolutely Sweet Marie, first recorded by Bob Dylan in 1966. This is Reelin' in the Years. I'm Ryan. Coming up, one of the final hits from the Box Tops and how their teenage lead singer would leave chart success behind to help create one of rock's most influential cult bands. The featured five theme is Smoke from a Distant Fire. Songs with smoke in the title. Here's the fifth and final corresponding song. Off her 2013 release, same trailer, different park, here's KC Musgraves with Blowin' Smoke.

0: The Box Tops on reeling in the years with their final top 40 hit, Soul Deep. It peaked at number 18 on the Billboard Hot 100 in late August of 1969. Speaking of 18, frontman Alex Chilton was just 18 years old when the song was released. Less than a year later, in February of 1970, he left the Box Tops and went on to form the influential power pop band Big Star. And we opened the set with Tedeschi Trucks Band and Playing With My Emotions from their 2022 project, I Am Moon, which was a four-album, 24-song project released over the course of just a few months. Rather than issuing it as one large release, the band divided it into four mini-albums. Playing With My Emotions appears on the second installment, I Am Moon 2, Ascension. It's Ryan, and thank you for joining me for another edition of Reelin' in the Years. Before we get to the final segment, you can always listen to the program on demand. 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
0: As we always do, it's time to wrap things up with Bottom of the Barrel. It's where I feature a song that barely made the Billboard Hot 100. To qualify, the song could not have peaked any higher than 70th. This one stalled at number 86 in July of 2002. Here's the Swedish garage rock band, The Hives, with Hate to Say I Told You So. Have a great week.

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5: This is the Alaska Department of Fish and Game in Dillingham with an announcement regarding commercial fishing in the Togiak District. This is Westside Salmon House number 35, issued Friday, July 31 at 12 o'clock noon. The current escapement past the Togiak Tower is 83,772. The sockeye salmon harvest through the July 29 is 155,000. As previously announced, commercial fishing in the Cape Pierce, Osviak, and Matogak sections will close as scheduled at 9 a.m. Saturday, August 1. Commercial fishing in the Cape Pierce, Osviak, and Matogak sections will reopen as scheduled at 9 a.m. Monday, August 3. The Koolikuk sections will open at 9 a.m. Wednesday, August 5. The department will continue to gather data and will announce on Sunday whether we need to restrict fishing time in the Togiak Bay section. This has been the Alaska Department of Fish and Game in Dillingham.
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1: 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I'm Mike Nice. Welcome back to another dope edition of the show. And you know how we get it on. So big shout out to Chuck D, Wildman, Steve, Flatline, Kyle with Rap Station News, and you for kicking it with us. 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
4: All right, everybody, peace, power, and respect to everybody across the entire world. 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Getting your hip-hop state of mind right back into your world worldwide. 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WPPM 106.5 in Philadelphia, Pennsylvania. You and the crew, come on. That's right. 120-minute episode of Hip Hop and Rap Music, another And You Don't Stop radio show. Like I just said, my name is Chuck D. Y'all ready? I'm ready. We've been doing this 16 years, and I'm ready to do it again as we round the revolutionary turn around the sun again. Atmosphere, the genre-defining hip-hop duo. It's a duo, Slug and Ant, announced their new album, Gestures. Due out on September 19th by Rhyme Sayers Entertainment. Quote, we're having fun. Here's Sean Daly, a.k.a. Slug, one of the best I ever heard do it. Quote, we didn't want to stop. That's how we ended up chasing this idea of making 26 songs all the way from A to Z. A deluxe and standard vinyl cassette and limited merchandise option is available for pre-order at AtmosphereSucks.com, just like I said it, how it's spelled. Ladies and gentlemen, to start the And You Don't Stop radio show tonight, one and only Atmosphere. It's called Really, off the Gestures album on Rhyme Sayers Entertainment, coming out real soon, but its single is here now. Let's get into it. Let's go. I'm Chuck D.
5: Верно. 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
1: All right, good people. The one and only atmosphere. Genre-defining duo. Slugging in. That is Jester's album of the song that you really heard. This single, you know, just like I said, just putting it down. Yep, really. The name of the song. We got Wild Man Steve, Songs in the Right Direction, the Triple OG in effect. That's right, Songs That Mean Something Around the Corner with yours truly. That's right, we're going to play some Brian Jackson and Masters at Work. The Revolution will not be televised, featuring Black Thought on BBE Music. 4 Eyes featuring RJ Payne and Daylight. And that's out of Atlanta, Georgia. Binary Code. We also got Shad Bars and Barbecues and on the Secret City record label. And also we got the About God segment with Al J and Kane Major featuring Donald V and DJ DS. Stick Up Kids 2025. And the one and only Master Ace and Marco Polo. To the Kind Get Shot remix. Yep, it's going on. We're going to play this song right here in the Rap Station bonus that we're not going to leave out. And what's going to go down with this is a song called Upside Down. All right, the name of the group is called The Upside Down. The name of the song is Slightly Stupid with Be Real and Charlie Tuna. And coming here right now is going to be a breakdown of the people that came up with this song. Got Miles Daugherty on vocals, guitar, and bass. Kyle McDonald, vocals, guitar, and bass. The one and only Be Real on vocals. Charlie Tuna on vocals. Right there, that tells you how powerful this is going to be that I'm going to play for y'all. Ryan Moran, drums. Daniel De La Cruz, saxophone. Paul Wollstonecroft, keyboards. Andy Jib, trombone. Rashawn Ross on trumpet. Ty Zamora on bass. Recorded, produced, and mixed by George Spitz, James Wisner, and Slightly Stupid, mastered by Melissa Harris Chambers. Right here, with no further ado, this is The Upside.

0: There's glory in the legends of this hard muscle life, and there's poetry in each season made of sweat and strife. But now's the time to work and strain at a sport that tests the spirit and challenges the brain.
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1: Dos Effects with that real hip hop.
2: Hip hop.
1: Hey, yo, check it out, man. We listening to our peeps, man. You know what I'm saying? We listening to that Don't Stop.
2: Not me, Chuck D. Chuck.
1: What up, Chuck? Let's do it.
2: Get at him.
3: All right, sing a song that means something. Yep, I'm Chuck D. That's right, the real thing. Dark Dick Clark, not a Don, as much as the late, great Don Cornelius, for bringing the noise into your feeling us and much more. Rap songs can change the entire world, and I was across the world, playing 9 stadiums with Guns N' Roses. And every single, I mean, I've never seen a group do 4 hours and bang a stadium out like I saw Guns N' Roses do in Bulgaria. They really did it every night, but I mean, Bulgaria, I mean, they smack this stadium upside down. Anyway, right here, songs that mean something. We got 4 songs in this segment. Always Spit Collab, Posse Cuts featuring Spit of the Week. We got Goku Loco, Bass Hit of the Week, held together by Chairman Mal, and also Flatline Hip Hop God segment. New songs by classic rap artists you hear in Flotation. Eventually, Hip Hop God's radio formed by Rap Station, where classic rap goes on and on. Let's get into it. Shad got this cut called Bars and BBQs, produced by Soundtrack, off the label Secret City Records. With no further ado, here's Shad, Bars and BBQs. I want to say Bars and Barbecues, but here it is. Let's go.
4: You know what it is, it's your boy Young Guru, a.k.a. The Beast, a.k.a. Not a Brahma, a.k.a. I'm doing this. Shout out to my homeboy Chuck D, y'all know what it is, representing our culture for so many years. We appreciate y'all. Let's go.
5: Bars and barbecues. Yeah. Bars and barbecues. Free spirit, like open bars with booze. Hard as barnacles, bar sharp as barber's tools. I do it for the raps fans, Scotty Barnes' crew. Barbaric, they're more bark than bite. I only play if the price is right, Bob Barker-like. I'm sorry, you just can't barter when the bar's this nice. I'm the bard meets the barge, ain't no bargain price. As I said, I like lyrics and forming grills. Skillets and the sort of skills that you tour Brazil. More than ill, raised on Dilla and Lauryn Hill. Best recorded reel since Jordan Peele's horror film. Matter of fact, I'm more Jason Bourne, born to kill. But the source of all life gives me this force of will. That and needing a quarter mil for my mortgage bill, just in case you wanted to support him, supporting still. I like hotlines and lines on my pork and field. That's

in the inner circle, I was him. Inside the gym, that's why I've never been surprised to win. Even facing Goliaths or Leviathan, I just applied the slingshot to the giant's chin. Hold every title and no

0: All right, that was Shad. Bars and Barbecues, or BBQs, produced by Soundtrack Secret City Records, coming off the start of the songs that mean something hot in July as we head on into my born day, my birthday, coming up next week when we do the show. Now we go back to Back to the Week, Artist Collab, Posse Cut Features, played Rap Station in the Rap Station Mad Urgency Bass of the Week. We played submitted recording artists in there, music in there, artwork to Anger Don't Stop by Anger Don't Stop at channelzero.net, curated by Chairman Mal Mad Urgency, Bomb Squad, like the collective of graphic artists that they are. We support and play local artists globally across the planet Earth here on Rap Station, and also global artists locally, pushing the issue, and the local media must support the local artists, you know, and community. You know, if you don't support the arts cannot support you. Bass hits moved immediately to bass hit radio flow, chase you with no doubt. Let's get into this. Brian Jackson, that's right, the Brian Jackson that also wrote and also got down with Gil Scott Heron. Brian Jackson and Masters at Work. This is called The Revolution Will Not Be Televised, but it's also featuring the microphone mastery of Black Thought. Label is BBE Music. And that will be followed up by Four Eyes featuring RJ Payne and Daylight. Four Eyes is one of the most gifted and versatile MCs on the scene, bridging the gap between mainstream and underground hip-hop artists. His latest single, Binary Code, enlists the talents of RJ Payne and Daylight, and producer Drugs Beats. And, you know, also, Binary Code can be found on the latest album, All CNI's On Me. Available on Bandcamp and other streaming platforms. Ladies and gentlemen, let's go right into this. Spirit of the Week, Brian Jackson, Masters at Work. The Revolution will not be televised, featuring Black Thought, and also the Rap Station Mad Urgency Bass of the Week, Four Eyes featuring RJ Payne and Daylight. Artist Origin out of Atlanta, Georgia. Binary Code right here, right now. Let's go.
1: 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This is Grandmaster Caz from the legendary Cold Crush Brothers, and you listening to Rap Station Radio, baby. You know what it is.

0: work. 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
1: It's agonizing, excruciating, kill these bugger fools. I'm fumigating, recuperating, cause I use the stones to destroy the stones when the work is done. Mind like a supercomputer, the way my verses come. Hewlett Packard rapper, vernacular, giving body blows in the cypher, eeny, meeny, miny modes. I done chose to make it look easy like a Sunday morning Commodores. Got a lot of hope with Viola Davis, smitty nose, crying over me, heartless. I'm born ruthless. When I take my shot, it's easy to shoot like stormtroopers on the court usage. With a short burst, report first, rhyme piling up like a car collision in Fort Worth. On the mic, I'm slicker than ice road truckers. Toe to toe, we fight those. We like those suckers.

All right, base hit of the week for us featuring R.J. Payne and Daylight right here. And they come out of Atlanta, Georgia. The song is called Binary Code. All Seeing Eyes on Me is the album produced by Drugs and Drugs Beat. D-R-U-G-S Beats, okay? You get addicted to it. Before that, Spirit of the Week, Brian Jackson and Masters at Work. The Revolution Will Not Be Televised, featuring the one and only Black Daughter of the Roots, BBE Music, in effect. This area, a song that means something, plays new names under the radar, lets us play artists that need that burn, sing your artists the music. Just to us, just like Four Eyes just did. That's right. Make 1MP3 to Angie. 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Matter of fact, Wild Man Steve has played Four Eyes Drop for a long time, and it gets a lot of burn just on the drop tip. So, yeah, man, that's what we know him from as well, is getting his burn on the radio internet work. 1MP3 to Angie. 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

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That's right. Songs that mean something. 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We got your dozen cousin. That's right. And we're doing it. It's been a week brought to you and the crew by Rap Station. Now let's get into the Can You Hear Me Now Hip Hop Gods segment with Flatline from Hip Hop Gods, Super Site Internet Network, where classic rap goes on and on past the break of dawn. This week on the Hip Hop Gods segment, Flatline highlights Al J and Kane Major, featuring Donald D and DJ DS. Stick Up Kids 2025. We're going to follow that one up with Master Ace and Marco Polo. Heard quite often here on Rap Station. Get Shot Remix. But here's Flatline to tell y'all.

astonishing. Yes, indeed. Coming through your speakers, coming through your headphones, live and direct on the 120-minute epicenter of hip-hop and rap music. 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And right about now, well, we're on a bit of a summer break. Taking a couple weeks off, but on the most recent show, let me tell you, we had tracks galore, just incredible material. New stuff, classic stuff, we jumped all over the place. We had Naughty by Nature, Tracy Lee, DJ Muggs and Cynic, MC8, the late great Saphir featuring the late great Chino XL. We have Blackalicious, the High and Mighty featuring King T, Scarface, Rhyme Poetic Mafia featuring LP, the late great Mossberg, Clips featuring Nas, Ill Bill, and YZ. So if that sounds good to you, check out the show. You know what to do. It's 60 minutes strong as always. So we got to get into our two selections this week. First up, Stick Up Kids 2025 by LJ of Black Medine and Kane Major, featuring the Microphone King Donald D and DJDS. It's streaming on all platforms now, so check it out and support it. That's what it's all about. After that, we follow it up, taking it to the newly released deluxe edition of Richmond Hill. We have Super Hip Hop God Master Ace and Marco Polo. They have a remix of Get Shot. And so, you know, we go from Stick Up Kids 2025 to Get Shot, the remix. That Richmond Hill deluxe edition, available now via Fat Beats. Bonus tracks, you know, to kind of hold us over until their third album drops. And I'm not sure when that's happening, but I would rather them take their time with it and release that top quality product that we know they'll be delivering. All right, ladies and gentlemen, let's get into it. Al J and Kane Major featuring Donald D and DJ DS on Stick Up Kids 2025. And then we have the remix of Get Shot by the most incredible Master Ace and Marco Polo. Right here, right now,

0: What's good, family? You're locked in with Strong Island's finest, Wild Man Steve, the Triple OG, bringing that Strong Island flavor straight to your soul. From the heart of the streets to the core of the beats, I'm here to drop the illest cuts, the realest stories, and the vibes that move your spirit. So lock it in tight, turn it up, and let the journey begin. This is your soundtrack, curated, served, and blessed by yours truly. You already know what it is. Shout out to my man Chuck D, the Triple OG, the host for And You Don't Stop. Shout out to the Double GGM, my man Double OGGM, my man Flatline, host and producer of Hip Hop Gods, all right? All right, let's get into it. Roy Ayers was a funk and soul jazz vibraphone player, composer, and producer born in Los Angeles. Ayers began his career as a post-bop jazz artist, releasing several albums with Atlantic before his tenure at Polydor, beginning in the 1970s, during which he helped pioneer jazz funk. Among his hits are Everybody Loves the Sunshine, Searching and Running Away, as well as collaboration with Fela Kuti. This track, playing right now, is Boogie Black, released in 1974 on his album Change Up the Groove, sampled by N.W.A., De La Soul, Coolio, Tupac, and others. All right, let's get into it. Houston talent rapper Buddy Rowe and producer Sly Drexler, nephew of legendary producer DJ Premier, have teamed up to release the High Energy Grand Prix EP. Grand Prix symbolizes motion and ambition. Consisting of four cinematic tracks, the EP showcases Sly Drexler's gritty yet polished production and Buddy Rowe's insightful lyricism deeply rooted in Houston's culture. The highlight of the EP, Therapy for Street Survivors, serves as a session for victims of urban strife, masterly crafted by Sly Drexler. Exceptional street jazz production and lyrical solace by Buddy Rowe. All right, let's check out this joint right here. This one is called Therapy for the Street Survivors, right here on Songs the Right Direction, y'all. Let's get it!
1: 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Triple OG, Wild Man Steve, Bill. Yeah.
2: Yeah, yeah. Buddy Rowe.

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Yeah, but still hoping. 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When I tell the truth, they look at me like I'm provoking. And maybe that's the truth if you govern by your emotions.

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0: There is faith and you should think about us. 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
1: 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Therapy for Street Survivors. Taken from their Grand Prix EP. Be on the lookout for that, all right? Gil Scott-Heron and Brian Jackson's Revolution Will Not Be Televised. The iconic song of protest and black consciousness has been reimagined and revitalized for a new generation with new lyrics and vocal performance from Black Thought, a reworked and bassline-heavy production by Masters at Work. Brian Jackson has recreated an absolute masterpiece. All right, so let's check out Brian Jackson, the reimagined version of The Revolution Not Be Televised with Black Thought. All right? Keep it locked right here on And You Don't Stop, y'all. Let's get it!
2: Yo, check it out. Wow. It's the Lords of the Underground checking out my man, Wild Man Steve.
3: 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Heard up.

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1: Yeah, I'm feeling that joint right there. Brian Jackson, Black Thought. The revolution will not be televised, reimagined, and revitalized. Grizzly Dunn by Gil Scott-Heron and Brian Jackson. Black Thought is a beast, y'all. I'm looking to hear more from them. Also, shout out to Masters at Work. They really get in. They've been getting in for years. Radio Armageddon is the return of the voice that never left. Chuck D delivers a seismic broadcast of truth, rhythm, and resistance, uniting hip-hop's pioneers and new gens alike in a fearless soundtrack for the times. Radio Armageddon is not just an album, it's a frequency, says Chuck D. This project is a broadcast of resistance, revolution, and rhythm. I'm proud of it. Jazzy J of the Universal Zulu Nation, hip-hop's original hype woman, Half Pint, makes a rare appearance along with New York City's Miranda Wrights and underground collective Ultra Mag 7. From Chuck's own Spit Slam record label group comes contributions by The Impossible and Black Medine, adding more fire to the project that refused to compromise. All right, here's Chuck with What Rock from his new album right here on Songs Right Direction, y'all. Keep it locked. Let's get it!
2: It's your boy Skeezo, a.k.a. the bad guy, the Stay Fly. And right now I'm rocking out with Wild Man Steve on your Don't Stop Radio. Strong Island, stand up. Salute.

rock and roll is the white version of it. Okay? 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All right? I'm just telling you the real truth.

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2: 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Buy a joint, the album's fire. Oof. Yes. Speaking of Public Enemy, they just came back from being on tour. I was checking them out online. I'm going to tell you, the crowds, they were, the stadiums they were performing in, and the crowds are there, it's crazy. Crazy. Shout out to Public Enemy. Y'all doing it, man. Much respect. I call them the Rolling Stones of hip-hop. Facts. In the background, The Darkest Light by the Lafio Afro Rock Band of Roosevelt Strong Island. And this was on one of Public Enemy's albums, Takes a Nation of Millions to Hold Us Back. All right? And we lost a few people this week. Man, it was a shock when we heard about Malcolm Jamal Warner. That was, whew, 54. That was crazy. Ozzy Osbourne, Hulk Hogan, and Chuck Mangione. I know there's people dying every day, but, you know, when you kind of know who they are and in the public eye, it's just crazy. Anyway, my time is up. Time for me to take two steps to the rear, get the heck on out of here. We got more show coming up with Kyle Eustace and the rest of the crew. Keep it locked. I'm out till next week, y'all. Peace.
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5: What up, everybody? This is Kyle Eustace with Rap Station, and you're listening to the new segment of the And You Don't Stop show with Chuck D. Freddie Gibbs and The Alchemist have announced Alfredo 2, the sequel to 2020's critically acclaimed Alfredo, is dropping July 25th. Earlier this week, a select number of fans arrived at Braindead Studios Cinema in Los Angeles for a special advance screening of the accompanying film, Alfredo the Movie. The duo followed with the release of the album's lead single, 1995, and the wide release of the short film, directed by Nick Walker. And shot on location in Japan, Alfredo the Movie offers a cryptic glimpse into the Alfredo 2 world. And Clips, the hip-hop duo comprised of brothers Pusha T and Malice, released a new album titled Let God Sort 'Em Out on July 11th, marking their first album in 15 years and follow-up to 2009's Till the Casket Drops. The album features 13 tracks, including lead single Ace Trumpets and So Be It, and boasts guest appearances from Kendrick Lamar, Tyler the Creator, Nas, John Legend, The Dream, and Stove God Cooks. Was produced by their longtime collaborator Pharrell Williams. Clips will take off on their highly anticipated Let God Sort 'Em Out tour beginning August 3rd in Boston. Find dates on the Clips website. The album is currently available on all streaming platforms. And finally, Eminem is bringing his diehard fan base to the big screen with a new documentary called Stands. Directed by Stephen Leckhart, the film will hit theaters worldwide for a limited run from Thursday, August 7th to Sunday, August 10th, with a spotlight on the intense loyalty and emotional connections his fans have felt toward the diamond-selling MC. For nearly three decades. More than 135 AMC locations across the U.S. and over 1,600,000 theaters in more than 50 countries will screen the film, which dives deep into the culture of super fandom through the lens of Eminem's most passionate supporters, known globally as Stans. Keep it locked right here for all those up-to-date details. This is Kyle with Rap Station, and that's a wrap.
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5: 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Word.
6: Yeah. To all the

Beats, knowledge, and flavor, baby. It's the Hip Hop Chronicles, that mix show designed to keep hip hop alive and keep you informed. I'm Mike Nice. Welcome back to another great show. It's the old school block party in full effect, and thanks for hanging out with me. That right there was the MOBB. I'm talking about Mobb Deep with Shook Ones, and that was it was actually their debut single on Loud Records, because they were originally on 4th and Broadway Records, and they switched over to a different label, and that was the promotional single that they put out, and it made a huge smash in that 1990 hip-hop world, which is considered the golden era of hip-hop. The 80s is always a classic era, because they gave us amazing artists like the Big Daddy Kanes, the Rakims, the LL Cool J's, you know, the leaders, Biz Markie, Roxanne Shanté, Marley Marl, MC Shan, KRS-One. But then the 90s ushered in a whole new wave of MCs with a whole new style, including the backpack rap. And Mobb Deep was a part of that, man. So big shout out to Mobb Deep, the MOBB, doing their thing back in 1994. This next record actually came out in 1992. This is where the West tried to take over with my man Dr. Dre on Death Row Records, and later on Interscope. He also worked with Priority Records. But this one right here ain't nothing but a G thing, baby. It's Dr. Dre's debut album, well, his debut single off his album, The Chronic, which was released back in 1992. Let's check it out.

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1: When rap music began, most people saw it as a fad, like hula hoop or pet rock. 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Hip-hop has become the music of choice for much of young black America.

0: Here comes the pitch, and it comes in wide. And the count now is 1-1 to Jackie Robinson. Billy Martin ran over to second base.
1: Devastation starts as Brooklyn's the borough. Panic, there's another manic depression.

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2: 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This is Nas with Mike Nice.

beats, knowledge, and flavor, baby. We still representing that golden era of hip-hop. I'm talking about the 90s. This song by Channel Live actually dropped March 1995 off the album Station Identification and featured KRS-One. I think he was supporting them, and he helped produce that record. So big shout-out to Sparkin' Madism by the one and only Channel Live. We're going to keep it bouncing on, moving on, and continue the flavor right here, right now. We're going to give you this good old Black Moon. It was released back in 1993, and it's called How Many MCs Must Get Dissed. I'm Mike Nice. Don't forget to follow us on Instagram at Hip Hop Chronicles Radio. You can also follow us on Facebook at Hip Hop Chronicles. That's two words. First one is hip hop. Second one is Chronicles.

0: know what I mean? This is Funkmaster Flex representing the Big Dog Pitbulls, you know what I mean?
1: This is Lil' Kim, Big Mama Queen B.
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3: I go by the name of Jermaine Dupri, and I like to keep it like the DJ that you're listening to right now. Nice and nasty. Holla back, people.
4: Every so often, we have to let the general public know that we can still blow this shit up.
5: Right, that's the only way I work, Cap.
6: Did it,

0: beats, whole lot of knowledge, and definitely flavors. The Hip Hop Chronicles, I'm Mike Nice, that's Keith Murray, and that is the most beautifulest thing in the world. It's just like that. Hey, get in ya. And that record was actually released back in 1994. And big shout to Keith Murray, because a few years ago, he reinvented himself. And now he's back on tour doing shows, and the world can't stop talking about him. That's my man's in them. Big shout to Keith Murray. And also, he ran with the Def Squad, which included Eric Sermon and Redman. And Busta Rhymes occasionally appeared with them. But Hurricane G, Jamal, and Paul Hightower. So that was a crew from back in the day representing Long Island, or Hempstead, I should say. Yeah, big shout to them, man. Classic music inside the Hip Hop Chronicles. Old school block party. I'm Mike Nice. Hope you had a great time. If it's something I could be playing or should be saying, let me know. Hotline is always open. 1-844-46-HIP-HOP is that number. Until next week, peace.
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